much about her loving. I wish she'd let me be, but her destiny's got us so intertwined. Back in 2011, I decided

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2: Me not working hard. 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
1: Friday night, let me take you out. Show downtown what it's all about. Something kinda like we used to do. Break out the heels, break out the dress. As beautiful as when we first met.

Today's letter comes from Alberta. It says, God bless you all for your faithfulness there at the People's Gospel Hour. You are a blessing and encouragement, especially as the Lord's return draws nearer. Amen, listener. Wouldn't it be wonderful if he returned even today as you're listening to this program? Our scripture reading for today is Mark 13:24-37. But in those days, after that tribulation, the sun shall be darkened.

0: Welcome to our broadcast. I'm Pastor Tim McDonald, pastor of Faith Bible Baptist Fellowship Church, and this is Truth for Today.
1: And my name is Jared Long. This morning, we listen to the next part of Dr. Stephen Olford's sermon on the sufficiency of the Savior in our home life. In this part, he continues listing the biblical duties of a husband and wife in the home. Ephesians chapter 5, verses 22 to 29 says, "Wives, submit yourselves unto your own husbands, as unto the Lord. For the husband is the head of the wife, even as Christ is the head of the church. And he is the Savior of the body. Therefore, as the church is subject unto Christ, so let the wives be to their own husbands in everything. Husbands, love your wives, even as Christ also loved the church, and gave himself for it, that he might sanctify and cleanse it with the washing of water by the word, that he might present it to himself a glorious church, not having spot or wrinkle or any such thing, but that it should be holy and without blemish. So ought men to love their wives as their own bodies. He that loveth his wife loveth himself. For no man ever yet hated his own flesh, but nourisheth it and cherisheth it, even as the Lord, the church." Lord, may our relationships with those in our homes reflect the love that you have for us and for your church. Guide our hearts this morning to the change you would make in our lives, and may we yield to it. In Jesus' name we pray. Amen.
2: There is no room left here for unfaithfulness or even suspicion in the relationship of wife to husband. In fact, Peter adds that this quality of loyalty is what eventually even wins an unconverted husband. That is to say, supposing the wife gets saved first. Obviously, she wouldn't be married to an unconverted person. We'll deal with that a little later. That's an unequal yoke. She can't do that and be biblical and be a Christian, and certainly not spirit-filled. But supposing she gets saved first, as many women do, it's that submissiveness that is eventually going to win her husband, apart from being nagged at and preached at. That's what Peter teaches. Wives, submit to your husbands with chasteness, with purity, with love, that even though they obey not the gospel, they may be won without being nagged at, as one paraphrase puts it. With many divorces around us today, oh, the heartache, the hurt that I've experienced as I've talked to preachers and Christians all over this country on this issue of divorce. With all this going around us today, oh, I want to say to you ladies here this morning, this evening, oh, listen to me carefully. Guard that loyalty of love. Guard that loyalty of love by the power of the Spirit. Guide that loyalty of love. Be loyal to your own husband. It's a loyalty of love. Then a helpmeet supports her husband by a ministry of love. Let the wives be subject to their own husbands in everything. Don't forget that, ladies. In everything. Into that phrase, in everything, we can include all that the Bible says about a woman's ministry in the home, in the church, and in the world. It certainly embraces such ministries as childbearing, homemaking, social entertaining, church attending, personal witnessing, prayer backing, community serving, and so on. Oh, there's a vast ministry, but it should be a supportive ministry. One of the greatest burdens of my heart today is the dichotomy and the division that's coming into the lives of many preachers and Christian leaders in Christian work. The wife goes off and does her own thing. The husband goes off and does his own thing. And divorces are happening just like skittle balls going down. My dear wife and I were at a graduate class of students who are investigating our work. And they wrote up their reports on this. And then we answered to those reports. And on that particular night, we were sitting there talking about the ministry. I wasn't particularly aware of what Heather was saying or what language she was saying. I was so concentrated on some of the criticisms they raised, both constructive and destructive. But I asked the professor of the class, after we had left, what had happened in the post-mortem they had had, after they sort of reviewed all that was said. And you know, some of the main things that we were talking about in relation to where we should go and how we should do it didn't seem to phase on them. what completely struck those young people, and they're about the age of this wonderful line of young people here, the 18s and 19 years old, do you know what struck them? Was the fact that Heather kept on saying, our ministry, our ministry, our ministry. And you know that blessed my heart? Heather's a brilliant musician. In her own right, she could take off and do concerts all over the country. She's played at the Royal Albert Hall in London. She's played on the biggest platforms, both in classical and evangelical music. But she's told me 1,000 times over, I have to plead with her. She said, I quit it. I quit it. I don't want to touch the piano again. I just want to stand by you. And I know right now 6 evangelists that are tottering on divorce. Tottering on the verge of divorce. Why? Because I've got my own ministry. I've got my own ministry. They even sleep in different bedrooms. A helpmeet supports her husband with her ministry. It's a supportive ministry. Supportive ministry. If that's not the case, you shouldn't have got married at all. There is a calling for the single person, and I could give 3 hours address on God's message on a single life. It is a calling. It is as valid as married life. And it is sanctified and owned by God as married life. And married life is no higher than single life. They run on 2 separate lines, but absolutely on a level. And there is a place for single people. Thank God for them. If it weren't for single people, we'd have no missionary work. I know mission stations where I see nothing but single ladies leading the whole church. Dispensary work, everything else. If it weren't for these precious ladies out there banging away day after day without any support, I don't know what would happen to our missionary work. There's a place for single people, but that's not my message tonight. I'm talking about married people. Our ministry should be supportive. All right? Second, or third, I should say, help meet. We're talking about help meet. She supports her husband by a loyalty of love. She supports her husband by a ministry of love. And thirdly, she supports her husband by a dignity of love. This is nothing humiliating. This doesn't drag her in the dust. This is dignified. Look at the text. Let the wife see that she reverence her husband. Reverence her husband. Some versions use the word respect, and that's fair enough. But it robs the injunction of a whole dimension of meaning. It is one thing to respect a person, but quite another matter to reverence him. If a husband is a true man of God, he should be regarded with reverence. And he hasn't to be a preacher to be regarded with reverence. This very attitude transforms the whole atmosphere of a home. Indeed, it turns the monotonous into the momentous. Love can never be real and romantic unless it's reverent. If it isn't, it becomes erotic and psychotic and goes stale. And I could illustrate that all night. All night. Remember, I'm not only a preacher. For 14 years of my life, I was the pastor of Calvary Baptist Church with 2 qualified MD psychiatrists working for me and under me, handling thousands of cases of broken lives. That's what brought me to broken health. You name it, we had it. And I know how tangled life can be if we don't follow the laws of God. All right, so much for the ladies. Now, gentlemen, please fasten. You know? Your belts. The duties of husbands in the home. The duties of husbands in the home. Husbands, love your wives and do not be embittered against them. Notice the accent here is clearly on the word love. You understand this? The wife is not even told to love her husband, to reverence, but not love, because that's taken for granted. Bless their hearts. They're always so faithful in that side of it. The husband is told to love, and notice it's legislated. It's legislated. Just as it's legislated to love the Lord our God with all our heart. First of all, love is a duty, then a delight. A duty, then a delight. I do my duty, then I glow with emotion and thrill. I don't wait for the thrill. It's the duty first. Husbands, love your wives. A husband must love his wife. Only such devotion will bring delight into the married life. And Paul leaves us in no doubt as to what this love means. And with your eye one on me and one on Ephesians Amplification. I want you to listen to me for a moment on what that means to love your wife. Will you notice, first of all, that a husband's love must be sacrificial in its measure. Sacrificial in its measure. Husbands, love your wives just as Christ also loved the church and gave himself up for her. Close your eyes for a moment, beloved. Close your eyes for a moment and just come with me. Come with me. Outside the city wall, through that north gate, up that little hillock to Golgotha. Watch that cross, the center cross. It's Jesus hanging there. He's been nailed to that cross. He's bleeding from his head, his hands, his feet, his side. He's dying. He's ebbing away his life. He's giving everything. That's how you to love your wife. That's how you to love your wife. And if you can find one flaw in the way Jesus died, then you have an excuse. Sacrificial in its measure. Now, while it's fair to say that husbands can never attain to the degree of our Lord in his love for you and me, you can't get away from the kind of love, the agape love, and the measure of it in terms of total self-giving. Total self-giving. It is a love which gives and forgives. You remember how they were nailing him? And he said, Father, forgive them, for they know not what they do. It's interesting that when Paul writes to the Colossians, he says, don't be embittered against your wives. He doesn't put it out the other way and say, wives, don't be embittered against your husbands. It's the wives who get, the husbands who get irritated and embittered. Paul says, love your wives. Love your wives. Love gives and forgives. That's the nature of love. Love always gives. Always gives. Even if it's no reciprocation. That's the difference with agape love. God loves us whether we love him back or not. God loves us just as much. In fact, when we were yet sinners, God loved us. That's the kind of love. But not only gives, it forgives. It forgives. And more marriages are wrecked because of the absence of this quality of love than for any other reason. Only when a man knows the application of this truth to his love life and romance and wife is he going to see the fulfillment of God's purpose. And husbands, we need to understand what forgiveness is in our married life. The ability to say sorry. The ability just to look your wife straight in the eye and without any hypocrisy or with any play acting say, sweetheart, I'm sorry. I'm sorry. I'm sorry. I'm sorry. That's Calvary love. It gives and forgives. He gave himself up for the church. You've got to do the same for your wife. I don't know how many preachers are here. But I want to say this to laymen too. One of the proofs of your self-giving is that you give time to your wife. Give time to your wife. In my church in Wales, in my church in London, in my church in New York City, where we had a routine schedule, Monday was given to Heather from morning until night without any interference. Now, we were together at night, we were together at meals, we were together throughout the day, as any normal life would find man and wife together. But my church knew in all three places that whereas Sunday was King's Day, Monday was Queen's Day. We had a little cottage up in the Poconos, and Heather would have the old Hertz car. We never owned a car in New York. And dripping, sweating, I would walk out and put a huge coat on and get into that car, and she'd drive me right up to the mountains. We'd sleep the night through, get up whenever we wanted. If it was raining, we just sat around a fire and read and talked and wept and prayed and loved. Or we held hands and walked through the woods. Or we played 18 holes of golf and came back and showered and ate or went to a nice place or went to a concert or something like that. Monday was Heather's day. And we try in our very irregular routine to do the same thing even now. Husbands, do you give time to your wife? Do you know, it isn't the bouquet. It isn't the fur coat. It isn't the new ring. All those are lovely. But you could do that and be living with another woman to pay her off. It's you she wants. It's you she wants. It's you she wants. I don't know if we're going to finish tonight, but let's go on. Paul goes on to inform us that a husband's love must be spiritual in its motive, sacrificial in its measure, point one, spiritual in its motive. Husbands, love your wives just as Christ also loved the church and gave himself up for her, that he might sanctify her, cleanse her by the washing of the water of the word. Stop there for a moment. We could go on with it. Even though Paul is speaking of the mystery of Christ and the church, he has the wife and husband in mind all the way through that imagery. Don't mistake it. If you're a true exegete, he has the husband and wife all the way through that amazing passage. You see, it's the relationship of the husband to the wife, and so he follows the sacrificial measure of true love with the spiritual motive of the same love. A wife should be the reflection of the spirituality of the husband. Listen carefully. I want to say that again. The wife should be the reflection of the spirituality of the husband. That's why it's almost disastrous to have a husband who's so much lower in his spiritual appreciation of the things of God. And to do that, of course, to achieve that, he exercises his ministry as priest in the home. In practical terms, this involves the daily use of the water of the word, the water of the word, the water of the word. Only as this is applied to his own life as well as his wife and children, can he preserve her blameless and pure. Do you know that a spiritual husband can make a wife look more beautiful, more radiant, more glorious, more like Jesus every day? Just like a pastor who has a deep spiritual anointed ministry can see the face of his congregation change through a glorious biblical and spiritual metamorphosis and see a congregation change, so a husband ought to see his wife become even more beautiful, more spiritual. Why? Because of his ministry, quietly exercised, not nagging her, but just the godliness of his life. The godliness of his life. Now, of course, that doesn't absolve any spiritual woman from having her own quiet time and getting to grips with God on her own basis. I'm not suggesting that at all. I'm just saying the influence of the husband. Romantic love is sanctified and fortified by the application of the Word of God. What is called here the water of the Word? It implies the Holy Spirit applying Scripture to the wife, to the children, to the home. So what kind of love is this love? When Paul says, husbands, love your wives, it's sacrificial. Sacrificial in its measure. It is spiritual in its motive. Spiritual in its motive. That's the high, high level. And then thirdly, will you notice, a husband's love must be sympathetic in its manner. Sympathetic in its manner. Listen to this amazing passage. Husbands ought also to love their own wives as their own bodies. He who loves his own wife loves himself. For no one ever hated his own flesh, but nourishes and cherishes it just as Christ does the church. Just as our sympathetic system operates, so our sympathetic love should move out to my wife. I hit my finger with a hammer, and my entire body knows it. My head signals that finger has been hurt, and the entire sympathetic system coordinates machinery to help that poor finger. Ah, says Paul, this is exactly what I'm talking about. There's my precious wife there, and there's a need, there's a hurt, there's a call. I am living in such union with her through the Holy Spirit that whatever she calls for, immediately my sympathetic love goes out to her. This is what Paul means when he talks about being the savior of the body. Not capital S, small s, savior of the body. Savior of the body. That brings right into your love life all I want to see in Christian marriage today. The three C's, I call them. Considerateness, number one. Chivalry, number two. Chivalry. Listen, chivalry. Why should we get our conventions from the world? Chivalry should come out of the Christian church. When I see a young couple not behaving as sympathetic love demands, I'm worried. You know why? You know why the young lady should be walking on your left side or your old lady sitting walking on your left side? I'll tell you why. Because the sword is carried on the right side, and your right hand should be there to pull out the sword and defend your beloved. Why do you hold a chair when she sits down? Why do you open the door of the car to let your beloved get in? Why do you stand up to receive your wife when she enters the room? Because that's sympathetic love. That's the savior of the body. That's the savior of the body. I tell you, when a husband begins to love like that, there's no much problem about submission. See, Peter expresses the same thing when he says, "Husbands, dwell with your wives according to knowledge, giving honor unto the wife as unto the weaker vessel." Now, in these days of women's lib, these words are resented and resisted because of ignorance, mainly ignorance of the uninitiated. But in actual fact, the language is both positive and precious in the context of married love. Here, Peter is instructing his husband friends, husband colleagues, to understand their wives, number one, and then to undergird their wives, number two. You see, to dwell with your wife is an art. It says, dwell with your wives according to knowledge. Study them. It calls for thoughtful, tender understanding of her spiritual, her social, and her sexual needs. Spiritual, that's one thing. Social, that's another thing. Sexual, that's another thing. I'm to understand all those needs, and in sympathetic love, to move out to each of those needs. Giving honor as unto the weaker vessel, not because she's inferior, but because she's a woman. This implies the recognition of the delicacy of womanhood on the one side and the dependency of motherhood on the other side. There's a precious woman who's been sitting there playing the piano tonight, anticipating twins. She's a defenseless, beautiful woman at the moment, carrying two precious little lives. There's a dependency of motherhood there. And on the other hand, a delicacy of womanhood here. Now, as somebody has pointed out, she may be the weaker vessel. She deserves physical protection and material provision. This is a sympathetic and sensitive love, and God expects it of every man who considers himself to be a husband. There's a great difference in size between a violin or viola and a double bass. They're instruments of the same kind, but they need different handling. Different handling. Same family, different handling. And if the wife is the violin, the man is the double bass. And we've got to respect that. And that's what Paul means by this matter of the weaker vessel. The weaker vessel. Oh, my dear colleagues, men. Let me call you men. Men. Let's ask for a baptism of love, a new love, a sacrificial love, a spiritual love, a sympathetic love for these precious, precious gifts of God to us, our wives.
1: Next week, we will conclude this sermon by Dr. Stephen Alford on the sufficiency of the Savior in our home life. 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
4: Where do you get a drink around here? That was always the first question I asked wherever I traveled. I was introduced to alcohol shortly after I fell under conviction at a revival and was afraid to go forward. I was 11, and alcohol released a sleeping demon. I spent 21 months in the Marine Corps and was drunk much of the time. When I was discharged, I went to barber school and worked for a year. Then I enlisted in the Army and spent 4 years in Berlin, mostly drinking. A civilian again, I drifted to Indianapolis, where I worked and drank, and I used sleeping pills, goofballs we called them, to get over a drunk, giving me two bad addictions. I was a frequent guest at Detox, where I saw men die screaming with the DTs. I tried the state hospital in Chicago, but alcoholic wards didn't help me. Then I drifted around the country, working when I could for the railroad. My condition got so bad I couldn't hold any job, and I had a horrible fear of open places. I was 32 when I walked into a rescue mission in Chicago. The gospel blew me away. I walked the streets for another week before I threw myself on God's mercy, as I laid all my sins on the cross where Jesus died to set me free. I'm Reed Wade, and I follow the Savior now. No need for alcohol or pills. In him I live and move and have my being. He gave me a wife and a ministry, telling others the good news. The message is the same. If the Son therefore shall make you free, you shall be free indeed.
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7: When Grace heard about a 4-year-old Ethiopian girl with a need, she went into action. From birth, Kalkadan suffered from a rare colon disease. After several operations, doctors in Africa said there was no hope. Grace sent out emails and told church members about Kalkadan. Soon, Cincinnati's Children's Hospital, the world's only hospital specializing in pediatric colorectal problems, offered free surgery. Then donations from church members and the local community provided airfare from Ethiopia for Kalkadan and her father. Today, her healthy life is a testimony of how God can bless others when people unite for his purpose. Grace says, one person can make a difference, not just in our local community, but in our global community. Look around you. Go beyond the call. I'm Ron Klein.
8: What common food ingredient is being used in modern electronics? The answer next on today's Creation Moment. And now, here's our Creation Moments host, Ian Taylor.
9: Probably the first thing that comes to your mind when yeast is mentioned is its use in making bread. Physicists at AT&T Bell Laboratories have learned that yeast has yet another amazing ability. For years, scientists have tried making semiconducting crystals for modern electronics that are as small as individual molecules. But scientists had difficulty making such crystals consistently small enough. Now they know that yeast can do it. When fed cadmium sulfide, yeasts try to detoxify the metal and in the process produce precisely those tiny electronic crystals scientists have been looking for. Someday, you may bake bread made with yeast in a microwave oven that is controlled by a computer containing tiny electronic parts also made by yeast. Because the Bible is a real-life book that tells about a real-life God, the true God, we should not be surprised to learn that the Creator is interested in man's real-life, everyday activities. We can also explore what he has created, always expecting to learn some new thing that he has placed in his creation to help us. But the most important thing we can learn is how excellent and true the real-life-saving word of our Creator is for us today.
8: To get a complete set of transcripts from Creation Moments programs, ask about the book, Letting God Create Your Day, when you visit us online at creationmoments.com. And join us again for another Creation Moment, proclaiming evidence of God's truth.

Paul means when he talks about being the savior of the body. Not capital S, small s, savior of the body. Savior of the body. That brings right into your love life all I want to see in Christian marriage today. The three C's, I call them. Considerateness, number one. Chivalry, number two. Chivalry. Listen, chivalry, why should we get our conventions from the world? Chivalry should come out of the Christian church. When I see a young couple not behaving as sympathetic love demands, I'm worried. You know why? The young lady should be walking on your left side, or your old lady sitting, walking on your left side. I'll tell you why. Because the sword is carried on the right side, and your right hand should be there to pull out the sword and defend your beloved. Why do you hold a chair when she sits down? Why do you open the door of the car to let your beloved get in? Why do you stand up to receive your wife when she enters the room? Because that's sympathetic love. That's the savior of the body. That's the savior of the body. I tell you, when a husband begins to love like that, there's no much problem about submission. See, Peter expresses the same thing when he says, husbands, dwell with your wives according to knowledge, giving honor unto the wife as unto the weaker vessel. Now in these days of women's lib, these words are resented and resisted because of ignorance, mainly ignorance of the uninitiated. But in actual fact, the language is both positive and precious in the context of married love. Here, Peter is instructing his husband friends, husband colleagues, to understand their wives, number one, and then to undergird their wives, number two. You see, to dwell with your wife is an art. It says, dwell with your wives according to knowledge. Study them. It calls for thoughtful, tender understanding of her spiritual, her social, and her sexual needs. Spiritual, that's one thing. Social, that's another thing. Sexual, that's another thing. I'm to understand all those needs, and in sympathetic love, to move out to each of those needs. Giving honor as unto the weaker vessel, not because she's inferior, but because she's a woman. This implies the recognition of the delicacy of womanhood on the one side, and the dependency of motherhood on the other side. There's a precious woman who's been sitting there playing the piano tonight, anticipating twins. She's a defenseless, beautiful woman at the moment, carrying two precious little lives. There's a dependency of motherhood there. And on the other hand, a delicacy of womanhood here. Now, as somebody has pointed out, she may be the weaker vessel. She deserves physical protection and material provision. This is a sympathetic and sensitive love, and God expects it of every man who considers himself to be a husband. There's a great difference in size between a violin or viola and a double bass. They're instruments of the same kind, but they need different handling. Different handling. Same family, different handling. And if the wife is the violin, the man is the double bass. And we've got to respect that. And that's what Paul means by this matter of the weaker vessel. The weaker vessel. Oh, my dear colleagues, men, let me call you men. Let's ask for a baptism of love, a new love, a sacrificial love, a spiritual love, a sympathetic love for these precious, precious gifts of God to us, our wives, our wives. Quickly, let's move on to the duties of children in the home. The duties of children in the home. Children, be obedient to your parents in all things, for this is well-pleasing to the Lord. Ephesians adds, children, obey your parents in the Lord, for this is right. Honor your father and mother, which is the first commandment with promise, that it may be well with you, that you may live long on the earth. I'm adding, of course, the Ephesian amplification. Now, it's appropriate at this point to call attention to the fact in the amazing listing of the Apostle Paul. Have you noticed that? The categories within the structure of the human life, Paul deliberately gives the privilege, if you like,

0: to the weaker vessel. He names wives before husbands. He names children before parents. He names slaves before masters. Have you ever noticed that? This is not only a good touch in writing, it's a good taste in living. So we come to the duties of children in the Christian home. Number one, there is the duty of loving obedience. Duty of loving obedience. Children, be obedient to your parents in all things. Obedience is the first law of the universe. So it must be established as the first law in the home. Listen to me, young men, young women. You here who are just going to get married or are married, you've got to teach your child obedience from birth. From birth. You say why? Because the scripture says it is right, period. Doesn't even qualify it. It is right. No child is too young to obey. Even at 3 months, a child can learn to obey promptly. That's been proved statistically. And the younger he is taught, the better he reacts. The only exception to this matter of obedience later on is when parents are obviously out of the will of the Lord and the child is sensitive enough and taught enough in the Word of God to find out that what the parent is asking for is something which is utterly outside of the will of God. And in such circumstances, that child has to give his quiet protest. And then, if he has to submit, he submits. But at least, he's registered his protest. Because ultimately, it's in the Lord. Children, obey your parents in the Lord. And of course, obedience goes right on until there's the break in the home when marriage takes place. And the daughter or son cleaves unto her husband or unto his wife. And husbands, or rather parents, are not to interfere in that. Obedience lasts right through until the home nest is stirred and the children go out. But when it comes to honor, it's forever. Notice the next thing. The duty of loving obedience. Secondly, the duty of loving allegiance. Honor your father and mother, which is the first commandment with promise, that it may be well with you and that you may live long on the earth. Obedience lasts until the children become independent or get married, but honor is forever. For this reason, there is a reward for those who honor their parents. I break my heart when I see the attitude of some young people to their parents now they're out of the home. I could wish dad were back and mother were back. I'm glad to say, when I was a father and had my own children, I still could hug my father and kiss him as if I were a little kid. Honor your parents. Right through to the very end. And then we come to a very solemn one with which we close tonight. The duties of parents to their children. The duties of parents in the home. Fathers, do not exasperate your children that they may not lose heart. These duties have to do, of course, with parental responsibilities. And I don't know any time when words are more needed. All across our country today, thousands upon thousands of children are being neglected, abused, and even destroyed. Thousands more are on the run because of unhappy homes. And these poor kids end up as dope addicts, prostitutes, or thugs. The second highest reason for death amongst kids today is suicide. My, what an account some fathers and mothers will have to give. And the Bible says here, and it says it clearly, fathers, do not exasperate your children, that they may not lose heart. And fathers, do not provoke your children to anger, but bring them up in the discipline and instruction of the Lord. Now, it's generally assumed that fathers here includes the mother as well, but the thrust is to the man, the father. And there are three things that emerge here. Parents must be responsible for the protection of their children. Number one. Fathers must be responsible for the protection of their children. Do not provoke your children to anger. Do not exasperate your children that they may not lose heart. When the apostle penned these words, children had no standing whatsoever in society. Human fathers, for instance, and Roman fathers in particular, were in charge of their children from birth right up to old age. And at any time could do anything they liked with their children. Even to sentence them to death. Life at every stage, even to adulthood, was subject to parental control. But the Lord Jesus comes through with the revelation of the gospel, and through Paul here, shows us exactly what we're to do with our children. Christianity has changed all that. The word is clear. Children are to be protected, not provoked, not broken in spirit. Nothing is more damaging to a growing up child than a broken spirit. You break the spirit of your child and you harm that child psychologically, possibly for life. As a matter of fact, psychiatrists tell us that such discouragement leads to psychological and physiological abnormalities, sometimes incurable. Parental protection is one of the greatest gifts to a growing child. I love the story of Benjamin West. He tells how when he was a little boy, one day his mother went out to do some shopping and left him with his little sister. So he took out his bottle of paints, his little tin of paints, and started to paint a picture of his little sister. And in the process, messed up the table, got it on the floor, on the wall, and made an awful mess. When his mother came back, she saw the mess all right. She saw the mess all right. But she said nothing. Instead, she picked up the piece of paper and examined the drawing, and she said, "Why, this is Sally. This is Sally." And then she went over and kissed Benjamin on the cheek. Benjamin West used to say, "Ever after, that kiss made me a painter. That kiss made me a painter." There's a mother. There's a mother. She could have torn her hair out, thrown her glasses around, use Khrushchev style with a shoe, all the rest of it. But what that would have done, what that would have done to that kid. Heather and I agreed before we had our first children that there would be three A's in our attitude to our children. A number one, accessibility in love. A number two, availability in love. A number three, adaptability in love. And we've inculcated those three A's, accessibility. When the President of the United States of America or the Queen of England couldn't get me on the telephone, not that they often call. My boys could always get me. I could always turn around to wee Jonathan or wee David when they're very young and said, "Listen, Dad will be out in just a moment and we'll chat all about it. And I'll have a rolling match with you. But just a moment, I've got something more to do." But they knew they could come into my study when nobody else could. Not even my personal secretary could call me up. Accessibility. Availability. You can be accessible and be in the very room and yet not be available. Why? Because you're glued to that awful, awful monster, the green-eyed monster, television. And the kids want to feel you. They want to kiss. They want to hug. They want to punch. They want to fight. And they want it. They're made for that. You're accessible but not available. Available. For that reason, every father, leave alone the mother who's doing it all the time, should make himself not only accessible but available specifically to his kids sometime during the week, over and above family prayers, over and above eating, over and above the little romp, over and above the prayer before you go to bed. There should be availability of your time. I used to give Saturday morning to my two boys in New York City. Saturday morning. And I thought out every scheme under the sun to make every Saturday morning different. Different. Talking about accessibility, I love a story I love to tell. I was quite ill on one occasion when I was pastor of Calvary Baptist Church and came down here to Florida. And we were in a place that nobody knew about. Not even the officers of the church. If the church burned up, they had to take care of it. I just wanted complete isolation just to get over this illness and get back to health and strength and back to the ministry. However, like always, while nobody else had our number, both our boys had our number. Jonathan at the time was at a college and David was at boarding school. Springfield College in Massachusetts. One night, the telephone went, and I'm a very light sleeper. I practically hit the ceiling, and I picked it up, and I said, "Hello? Dad, this is Jonathan. Sorry, this is 2 o'clock in the morning, I know, but sorry, Dad." I said, "Well, why did you call?" He said, "Dad, I've just led my roommate to Jesus Christ, and I wanted you to be the first one to know it. I wanted you to be the first one to know it. I don't care if I didn't sleep another wink." I was so thrilled. Accessible. Accessible. And then adaptable. You know, friends, Colin is here, but I chose to live in a hotel for nearly 14 years in New York. It was our hotel, to be sure, the church hotel, but it had no garden. It had no outlet. We were in a submarine. That's why we had a tiny little cottage up there. We brought two sanguine lads up up to boarding school days in a hotel. And I'll tell you, the things we had to do to be adaptable are unbelievable. That's a lecture all on its own. I'd like a dollar for every time they blew the window out of their room. And that fell right down on 57th Street. I don't know why we didn't decapitate half the population. I had to think out all kinds of things and not say, listen, when I was a boy, this is what we did. Where was I? I was in the bush of Africa with hundreds of pets and fields to roam in, forests to trek through, and all the liberty in the world. And here are two athletic guys who are six and six above, both heavy guys, in a hotel, cooped up day after day. Why? Because we want a united family. I could have commuted and left them all there. And I learned from other preachers that most nights you just pulled your bed out of a deacon meeting and slept there and said, honey, I can't come home. It's too late. No, we want a united family. Adaptability. Adaptability. The next point I want you to notice is that parents must be responsible for the correction of the children. Fathers, do not provoke your children to anger, but bring them up in the discipline and instruction of the Lord. There is a place for correction in the bringing up of children. The Bible expressly states, he who spares his rod hates his son, but he who loves him disciplines him diligently. Whether the punishment be verbal or corporal, it must not be spared when needed. I must hasten to add, however, that all correction should be executed prayerfully, righteously, lovingly, and helpfully. No correction should ever be given without offering a prayer, even if it takes a split second. No correction should be unexplained or unjustifiable. Then, of vital importance is this matter of showing love and concern. The child must be given to understand that whom the Lord loves, he disciplines. Therefore, when the parent loves, he also disciplines. Furthermore, correction must have a purposeful and helpful end in view. This is, of course, what Solomon means when he says, train up a child. Actually, the concept of discipline comes into that word. Train up a child in the way that he should go, and when he is old, he will not depart from it. So, parents must be responsible for the correction of their children. Then finally, parents must be responsible for the instruction of the children. Fathers, do not provoke your children to anger, but bring them up in the discipline and instruction of the Lord. Underscore that word, instruction. Parents have the wonderful privilege of teaching their children the principles of the Word of God from their earliest years. Paul could have said to Timothy, and indeed he did, as of a child you've known the sacred writings which were able to make you wise unto salvation through faith in Jesus Christ. Needless to say, instruction covers other areas than just biblical literature and doctrine. But the scriptures must come first. Now, while on this point, it is necessary to say that all instruction must be backed by example. Did you hear what I said? All instruction must be backed by example. Nothing is more devastating to a tender conscience than to hear a parent say, do what I say, not what I do. This dichotomy between word and deed on the part of the parent is what has sent children out of the home to seek reality elsewhere. It's significant that the note of caution to parents, and particularly to fathers, is phrased negatively. The verse reads, do not exasperate your children. In Ephesians, it is rendered, do not provoke your children to anger. My friends, it's one of the tragic facts of religious history that Martin Luther's father was so stern with him that Luther, all the days of his life, found it difficult to pray the Lord's Prayer, Our Father. That word father in his mind stood for nothing but severity. The duty of the parent is always to discipline, but also to encourage. Luther himself said, spare the rod and spoil the child. That's true. But besides the rod, give an apple when he is good. I like that. Give an apple when he has done well. So I say to parents as we close this message, first of all, be positive with your children. Always look on the best side of things. Be positive. Next, be patient with your children. Remember that you're once a child. Even though they may exasperate you, make sure that you never exasperate them. Next, be playful with your children. Man's chief end is to glorify God and to enjoy Him forever. God intends that we should enjoy Him and all the things He has given to us. Let's make sure that life is fun for our children. Oh, I tell you, a laugh can solve many a problem. So live out your life in such a way that you can laugh about things. And then finally, be precious with your children. So live out the life of your precious Lord that your children will want to kiss you under any circumstances. When hugging and kissing cease in any home, trouble is on the way. So I say to you one and all, listen to me carefully, be positive, be patient, be playful, and above all, be precious. Now, my friends, for all these duties in the home between wives and husbands, parents and children, Christ is sufficient. He gives the duties to perform, but He also gives the dynamic to prevail. Let's draw on those resources. Remember that our key text is Christ is all and in all. Let us then make the Lord Jesus the head of our home, undisputed, unrivaled Lord. And as He takes His rightful position in our hearts and in our homes, He will release the Holy Spirit in all the fullness of His love and sufficiency. And we will be the kind of husbands we ought to be, the kind of wives we ought to be, the kind of parents we ought to be, and the kind of children we ought to be. May God restore our homes to the mighty standards of Holy Scripture. So shall we see society beginning to come together again and feel the impact of that society in our nation. Amen.
1: That was Dr. Stephen Alford concluding his sermon on the sufficiency of the Savior in our home life. Next week we'll play his sermon on the sufficiency of the Savior in our prayer life. Don't forget, if you would like a chance to talk with someone, don't hesitate to contact us at Faith Bible Baptist Fellowship. Our phone number is 506-433-4685, and our email is fbbf@nb.simpatico.ca. 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
3: I was rejected all my life by teachers, peers, and girls when it came to dating. Even the Army didn't want me because of a back condition I didn't even know I had. I managed to find a job that I liked, but I was very insecure and turned inward. I spent hours alone in my room exploring occult ideas. I meditated for hours at a time, trying to purify my mind, but dark thoughts kept intruding. I decided to make myself a good person by practicing kindness, adding self-righteousness to my other bad attributes. Christian radio infuriated me. How dare they talk about sin? I flew to Israel for my vacation because of my interest in ancient things. As I paused at a refreshment stand in Jericho, I listened as two men in the tour discussed Satan, and I challenged them. I didn't believe in evil, only negative forces. Throughout the tour, they continued to bombard me with new ideas, that one cannot understand the Bible unless Christ lives in the heart, that all are unrighteous and in need of salvation. They showed me that God is personal, not an impersonal force for good. They said receiving Christ is the only step that leads a person away from hell. When I took that step of believing and receiving Christ, I knew why I had come to Israel, to meet Jesus. He too was despised and rejected by men. He understood perfectly how I felt as a boy. I'm Tyrone Martinez, and in Christ I have acceptance in the family of God, love in place of rejection. Don't reject Him as I did for so many wasted years. Receive Him now, because if the Son therefore shall make you free, you shall be free indeed.
2: If you would like to be free from the weight of sin by accepting Jesus Christ as Lord and Savior, call 1-888-NEED-HIM right now. 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

0: Our forecast is calling for rain at times heavy with a risk of a thunder shower. We'll see a high 22 and a humidex of 29. Rain will end tonight around midnight, then cloud with a chance of showers and a risk of a thunder shower and a low 19. Tomorrow, cloudy and a high of 23.
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4: Hi, I'm

0: Our forecast is calling for rain at times heavy with a risk of a thunder shower. We'll see a high 22 and a humidex of 29. Rain will end tonight around midnight, then cloud with a chance of showers and a risk of a thunder shower and a low 19. Tomorrow, cloudy and a high of 23.
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0: Our forecast is calling for rain at times heavy with a risk of a thunder shower. We'll see a high 22 and a humidex of 29. Rain will end tonight around midnight, then cloud with a chance of showers and a risk of a thunder shower and a low 19. Tomorrow, cloudy and a high of 23.
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0: Look at you, Hillary Duff, out of Toluca Lake, California, in the shadow of Fast and Furious, the world's, well, they're saying the loudest, screamiest roller coaster ever. And many of the neighbors down the hill, I'm sure, including Hillary Duff, are saying, what are those screams? Hillary Duff, debuting at number 39, Mature. I have some amazing D's sleaze coming up. Every hit gets bigger, heading for the biggest hit of the week.
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13: Our forecast is calling for rain at times heavy with a risk of a thunder shower. We'll see a high 22 and a humidex of 29. Rain will end tonight around midnight, then cloud with a chance of showers and a risk of a thunder shower and a low 19. Tomorrow, cloudy and a high of 23.
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0: Oh, it always helps to be in the new Spider-Man movie soundtrack, and it is Tame Impala, Loser, a winner on the countdown to number one. And by the way, coming up, this is interesting. One of the guys from BTS is losing his hearing. What happened? What did they do? Will it break up BTS? We know. Let me share. Coming up.
1: Where you at?
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0: Oh, the ever unpredictable Elizabeth Taylor. Taylor Swift sings about Elizabeth, as one of her husbands called her. Up to number 31, BTS out of Korea.
1: Swim, swim, what a funny love your skin. 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

0: BTS Swim. Number 31 on the countdown. And one of the members of BTS is having hearing problems. V says, I can only hear about 30% out of my right ear. And that's very troubling. I would imagine, he says, it started a couple of years ago. And if you're exposed to loud speakers, concerts, loud headphones in the studio, that can happen. We understand that V is being fitted with a large conch shell right now. And it will be, no, seeing if you're listening. He has a hearing device. You can't see it. And we understand he'll be all right. No problem. BTS forges on, as we do too, and get ready for some hot, dripping
1: D's sleaze.
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0: And here we go, top 30 hits of the week, Rick D's. And when did you get so hot? See Sabrina Carpenter.

0: Get out of it.
1: Look at his hair. Looks like he just rolled out of bed. He says, that's on purpose. That's my style, D's. Malcolm Todd moves up one from last week. He did have a buzz cut. He let it grow out. Now, like I say, his style is bedroom hair, is what they call it. And we're this close to the top 20 hits of the week. How about some
2: D's sleaze?
1: And wait till you see Billie Eilish's new first big movie role. You may not even recognize Billie Eilish. She plays a woman in the 1950s, years and years ago. So picture Billie with light brown auburn hair, bright red lipstick, little pearl earrings, a skirt and a sweater, high heels, matching handbag. If you're having a hard time picturing this, then picture the video for What Was I Made For from the Barbie movie. Remember that? She dressed up in a 1950s style. Well, that is the look of Billie Eilish coming up. She's in a movie called The Bell Jar. That's B as in boy, E-L-L, The Bell Jar. Billie Eilish, always surprising and in the middle of
2: D's sleaze.
1: Every hit gets bigger, heading for the biggest hit of the week. Gotta love the hits on CJCW and the countdown to number one.
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0: somber going up the countdown. Juan from last week, number 23. My body isn't ready. He wasn't ready to stay in school, so he went to his parents and said, all I do is write music. Let me drop out. And he did. A high school dropout with number 23 on the countdown. The biggest 20 hits of the week, only two away.
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2: Our forecast is calling for rain at times heavy with a risk of a thunder shower. We'll see a high 22 and a humidex of 29. Rain will end tonight around midnight, then cloud with a chance of showers and a risk of a thunder shower and a low 19. Tomorrow, cloudy and a high of 23.
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0: Niall Horan on the countdown. Guess what? Tastes so good. Feels so good. Goes up one more, number 17 for Niall. We said, how do you write your music? He said, I sit down with my guitar. I play about four chords. Then I began humming. Next thing you know, it's a song. And in Niall's case, a hit song. One hit away from the biggest 15 of the week. And they are huge. Get ready.
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2: 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Adam Levine on vocals. 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

0: Justin Bieber, Speed Demon. Up on number 15 for Justin. The Biebers, by the way, just bought a beautiful place. It's in Beverly Park, technically in Beverly Hills, 90210. And it costs $25 million. And we understand that Justin Bieber likes to mow his own lawn. All right, Biebs. Get ready. Top 10 hits coming up. More D's, Sleaze. Some changes. Is there a new number one? Let's find out together.
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0: Are you coming in or what?
1: Oh, have you seen the video? House tour Sabrina Carpenter. Everybody in the video said that it was so much fun to make. They all had so much fun laughing, running around through a giant mansion in the Hollywood Hills. Next thing you know, they're all elbowing stars like Madeline Klein and others. They all got paid. Everybody's happy, and it's a hit. House tour going up one more this week, number 13 for Sabrina. Up to the place in this week's countdown where Harry Styles puts on running shorts that were so small that, well, let me show you, coming up.
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5: Our forecast is calling for rain at times heavy with a risk of a thunder shower. We'll see a high 22 and a humidex of 29. Rain will end tonight around midnight, then cloud with a chance of showers and a risk of a thunder shower and a low 19. Tomorrow, cloudy and a high of 23.
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Sienna Spyro. She's a viral superstar. Die on this hill with Sienna's powerful voice. Lucky number 7. She says that's one of her favorite numbers. Hate that I made you love me. It's Ariana Grande.

0: was a mistake. Hate that I made you love me. Up one more, number 7 for Ariana Grande. She says, Rick, you know, I was misquoted. I'm not taking a huge break, just a small break. Maybe get a breath of fresh air. I will be back sooner than you think. We're waiting, as Ariana says, I need some stronger boundaries. I need to learn to say no. So no problem, but I will be back soon. Ariana Grande, of course, I will be back with the biggest 5 hits of the week. Take It Again, the countdown challenge where this is it. Let me test your musical knowledge and maybe your knowledge of Morse code. Here we go. One of these 3 movie themes, very famous, is Morse code. Is it the 4 main notes of the Mission Impossible theme? Or is it the trumpets in the Star Wars theme? Or finally, is it the guitar tapping out Morse code in the James Bond theme? Okay, now one of these 3 is also Morse code. Dit-dit-dit, da-da-da, dit-dit-dit. That's SOS, but don't worry about that. Which one is it? Star Wars, Mission Impossible, James Bond? Get your answer to me. Just click Rick, RICK.com, and get ready for the biggest 5 hits of the week on the way. Rick D's in the weekly
1: 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Let's go. Gotta love the hits on CJCW and the countdown to number 1.
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1: There she is, the queen of the new Daisy Chain Festival. Selling out everywhere. Olivia Rodrigo from Southern California and Drop Dead. This week, number 4. And how about the Swifties and their response to Taylor Swift's new hair? What's going on? We found out. It's all on D's Sleaze with Taylor. Top 3 hits on the way.
2: 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Yeah. Counting them down.
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0: local news isn't just about headlines. It's about home. It's the school fundraiser down the road, the weather before your morning commute, the council decisions that affect your family, and the stories that bring our communities together. 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